clearly the references, all of the references to Christ are spiritual and devout in nature, and expects us to make that distinction. In any case, suddenly, Guercio appears in the form of a snake, strikes Bozzo, and then we get this wonderful thing. I'm at line 70. The two heads had already fused to one, and features from each flowed and blended into one face, where two were lost in one another. The two are merging and become one hideous creature. Two arms of each were four blurred strips of flesh, where there used to be two distinct human beings. Now we just get four blurred arms, and you can't tell what arm belongs to which man. And thighs with legs, then stomach and the chest, sprouted limbs that human eyes have never seen. Each former likeness now was blotted out. Both, and neither one it seemed, this picture of deformity. And then it sneaked off slowly. Here we get one of those sort of epic similes. Just as a lizard darting from hedge to hedge under the stinging lash of the dog day's heat zips across the road like a flash of lightning, so rushing toward the two remaining thieves, aiming at their guts, a little serpent, fiery with rage and black as peppercorn, shot up and sank its teeth in one of them, right where the embryo receives its food. Then back it fell and lay stretched out before him. Notice what we've got. I mean, this goes on for the rest of the canto of these weird exchanges. And there's one that comes later where they actually exchange forms. Well, what we've got, we're in the canto of the thieves. And these creatures who paid no attention to others' property as opposed to my property are now punished in that they lose their very selves once they get down to hell. They couldn't distinguish between mine and thine, and now they're transformed into serpents, and there's no longer a me and thee. In this demonic realm, they keep shifting. Their identities keep shifting. They can no longer call their personality or even their forms their own. And that's the punishment for the thieves. Absolutely appropriate. But Dante comes up with a punishment like that, makes perfect logical sense, but it also gives him an opportunity to conjure up these grotesque pictures of horror. It's got to be said, and it's a curiosity, one reason the Inferno is the most read of the three parts of the Divine Comedy is we love the hideous pictures of horror. There is

Our beloved Jesus, your face was beautiful before you began this journey, but now it no longer appears beautiful and is disfigured with wounds and blood. Alas, our souls also were once beautiful.

because he produces the sacrament that gives the grace to the child or the person. So we understand, therefore, it is an outward sign instituted by Christ to give grace, and it is the cause of the grace given, if worthily or validly received. So we have to be careful we do it correctly, too. The sacrament of baptism was instituted by Christ at his own baptism and commanded at his ascension. He said to the apostles, "Going therefore, make disciples of all nations, baptizing them in the name of the Father and of the Son and of the Holy Ghost." First of all, notice, he sends them to everybody, the whole world, all nations, not just the Jews, but to the Gentiles as well. And baptizing them in the name of the Father and of the Son and of the Holy Ghost, in the name of God, to share the life of God. The apostles obeyed his command on the very day of Pentecost. Remember, that's the day that the Holy Ghost came down upon the apostles, the birthday of the Catholic Church, because they preached to the people assembled from all parts of the Mediterranean world, coming to Jerusalem to celebrate the Jewish feast of Pentecost, and then being included in this phenomenon of the roaring wind and the parted tongues of fire. And they believed the teachings of the apostles, and they were baptized, 3,000. What a crowd. And then they went back home to their various countries, so that in the providence of God, when the apostles came on their missionary journeys, they had somebody who knew what had happened and welcomed them and became the centers from which then the preaching in the territory or locale would go out to others, who also then would become baptized and become part of the body of the Catholic community. In answer to the question of the multitudes on Pentecost Sunday, when they heard this noise and Peter preaching, they said, "Well, what shall we do? What do you want us to do?" Well, they have to be told what to do. Remember when the eunuch from Ethiopia was sitting in his chariot reading the prophet Isaiah out loud, evidently, Philip heard him. He asked him, "Do you understand what you're reading?" And the man said, "How can I unless somebody explains it to me?" And so Philip explained it to him, and he went on and was baptized. So we have to be told. We don't make up religion. We receive it as Christ left it, untouched, unchanged, and then to participate in it. So Peter said, "Repent and be baptized, every one of you, in the name of Jesus Christ, for the forgiveness of your sins." Notice this purpose for the forgiveness, the taking away of sin, this vacuum that it be filled, not with anything human, but with divine grace. And to be living members of the mystical body of Christ, because it is through Christ that this grace comes to us and is guided by the Holy Spirit, whom Christ left with us. About 3,000 people were then baptized. Now, the matter and form of the sacrament consists in the ablution, or the pouring, or the washing with

joy that shall be to all the people. For this day is born to you a Savior, who is Christ the Lord, in the city of David. And this shall be a sign unto you: you shall find the infant wrapped in swaddling clothes and laid in a manger. And suddenly there was with the angel a multitude of the heavenly army, praising God and saying, Glory to God in the highest, and on earth peace to men of good will. And it came to pass, after the angels departed from them into heaven, the shepherds said one to another, Let us go over to Bethlehem, and let us see this word that is come to pass, which the Lord hath showed to us. And they came with haste, and they found Mary and Joseph, and the infant lying in the manger. And seeing, they understood the word that had been spoken to them concerning this child. And all that heard wondered, and at those things that were told them by the shepherds. But Mary kept all these words, pondering them in her heart. And the shepherds returned, glorifying and praising God for all the things they had heard and seen, as it was told unto them. And after 8 days were accomplished, that the child should be circumcised, his name was called Jesus, which was called by the angel before he was conceived in the womb. And after the days of her purification, according to the law of Moses, were accomplished, they carried him to Jerusalem to present him to the Lord. As it is written in the law of the Lord, every male opening the womb shall be called holy to the Lord, and to offer a sacrifice, according as it is written in the law of the Lord, a pair of turtle doves or two young pigeons. And behold, there was a man in Jerusalem named Simeon. And this man was just and devout, waiting for the consolation of Israel. And the Holy Ghost was in him. And he had received an answer from the Holy Ghost that he should not see death before he had seen the Christ of the Lord. And he came by the Spirit into the temple. And when his parents brought in the child Jesus to do for him according to the custom of the law, he also took him into his arms and blessed God and said, Now thou dost dismiss thy servant, O Lord, according to thy word in peace, because my eyes have seen thy salvation, which thou hast prepared before the face of all peoples, a light to the revelation.

great things God hath done to thee. And he went through the whole city, publishing how great things Jesus had done to him. And it came to pass that when Jesus was returned, the multitude received him, for they

0: souls. I mentioned how he was a lot, he had the ability to use the classical realm of literature to further populate it, and we get the figure of Minos, we get the centaurs, we get all of those other creatures from the classical world who are also part of the inferno. But when he comes to the Purgatorio, he has a literary problem. And the problem facing him as an artist is that purgatory was a long-established idea within the history of the church, but there was not the same kind of imagery that had been passed on as to what purgatory was like. Obviously, again, we had the suffering soul suffering in a different way, but we didn't necessarily, you don't have all those images accumulated of the pit of hell, of the devils. There wasn't that literary framework. There were not those images. So that while at times the inferno may seem like an extraordinary act of the imagination, and it is, the purgatorio is a step upward even in terms of imagining, because Dante had to create the place. The pilgrim was about to embark on a journey to a real place, and he had to make purgatory real. It could not just be a theological abstraction. It had to become a real place that Dante the Pilgrim with Virgil could visit. And because there were very few rich precedents there, because purgatory was a necessary place in theology and had been viewed as such, it had rarely been, but it remained a necessary place and not a pictured place, not a defined place. So, what does he do? Well, for starters, he comes up with a brilliant idea, which is there is a sense in which purgatory repeats but reverses hell. If hell is basically a hollow cone of 9 concentric circles, that is where it's an inverted, if you will, cone. It is a great pit in the earth. That Dante has,
1: now please
0: notice the two scenes, father and son. One who became a friar, put on the face to the world of being a holy man, but did one nasty deed for the Pope, and convinced himself by false logic it's okay, because I'm forgiven for it, but never repented of it. So the moment comes of a battle between Saint Francis, who comes for his soul, and a demon, and the demon wins. On the other hand, his son, who seemed to be a soldier, who kept away from the faith, but who in the last instant makes the cross, calls on Mary, and sheds a tear, and again a battle for the soul of the son, and this time

Gentiles. 2 Kings chapter 22 verse 44 and Psalms chapter 17 verse 44. A son is given to us, and the government is upon his shoulder.

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1: Consecration to the Blessed Virgin by Pope Pius XII. Most Holy Virgin Mary, tender mother of all, to fulfill the desires of the Sacred Heart and the request of the Vicar of thy Son on earth, we consecrate ourselves and our families to thy sorrowful and immaculate

is you have these communities and these online worlds where that can be your avatar, where you can right. walk around as this anthropomorphic fox with a big tail, and you're walking on two feet and everything, and you're this fox creature. Mm.

Village are not our values. The village is not just slouching towards Gomorrah, to quote the late Judge Bork, it's now racing towards Gomorrah. Racing towards Gomorrah at warp speed, light speed. A homeschool activist and lawyer recently gave a presentation which he entitled The Third Wave Argument Against Homeschooling. The third wave argument against homeschooling. Now, the first two waves against homeschooling were based upon academic instruction and that all too familiar complaint, namely the problem of socialization. Well, with high test scores for homeschoolers and their being more than well adjusted, it seems that a third wave of attack must be mounted, and it's coming. And this new attack is being launched. You see, the village elite are concerned. The village elite are concerned, for they assert that many homeschooling parents are effectively transmitting traditional Christian truths and morality to their children. That is, Christ is the only Savior of mankind. There's only one true religion. The Holy Bible is totally inerrant. The sin of Sodom cries to heaven for vengeance. Direct abortion is murder, etc., etc. Now, for the secular elites, this is unacceptable. It's intolerant. It's clinging to their guns and Bibles. It's creating a parallel society that is not in line with the ideals of the village. Now, before I bring this conference about St. Michael and homeschooling to an end, I want to bring up one more thing. When we look at some of the attacks upon homeschooling, we often tend to focus on natural remedies and worldly means to provide protection. And certainly there is a place for lawyers and advocates in the cause of home education. Furthermore, we do need the help of groups like Seton Homeschooling, the IHM Conference, the mutual support of families, and homeschooling moms getting advice from experts or socializing with other moms in person or on the phone or even on the blogosphere. But first and foremost, we must seek supernatural help and supernatural means to save our souls and the souls of our children. You see, our enemies are not so much the village elites, but rather forces. Other forces, dark forces, in fact. St. Paul, the apostle to the Gentiles, clearly states that our enemies are not so much flesh and blood, but rather the powers, the dominions, the forces of darkness bent on our destruction. Dear people, we are called to live a supernatural life, the heavenly life of grace, even while we're still on earth.

It is the sentientia probabilis means we don't know any better than what we got here. Probably this is what it is, but we have not yet understood sacred scripture and tradition enough to be sure about it. And then there's the ecclesiastical census. I've been criticized for calling Vatican II a heretical council, because they said there's many true things in here, many true quotations, and then there are many quotations in here that are definitely not heresy, but just strange, ambiguous, funny, weird. So let me explain these terms to you. If something is heretical, it is directly denying a dogma of the faith. If something is heresy proxima, close to heresy, it is not actually denying literally a dogma, but it's coming pretty close to it. If something is erroneous, it is not denying a dogma, it's just making a mistake about it. If something is errore proxima, closest to an error, it is not wrong in itself, but by circumstances. If something is temeraria, it means it's rather daring to say so. In the first document of Vatican II, you will find a lot of things that the Church considers daring. It's daring to say so. What does it mean, it's daring to say so? Now, the fact that priests, in the traditional rites of the Latin Church, say the Leonine prayers after Mass, the three Hail Marys, the Salve Regina, and so on, has been established by Pope Leo XIII. They cannot possibly say it's an ancient tradition, right? But if I was to say, oh, we don't need that, obviously it's not heresy. It was not defined that we have to say it. Obviously it's not close to heresy. Obviously it's not erroneous, because we're not talking about the truth of the faith. If I was to say we don't need the Leonine prayers, I would say something that is daring, because how dare I say it? How dare you say it? And at the same time, it's male sonans. It doesn't sound good. It never sounds good if you criticize tradition. And it is piarum aureum offensiva. It's offensive to pious ears. Somebody tells me, I don't give a damn about the Leonine prayers, I'm offended, because I hold them dear to my heart. They're more needed than ever before nowadays. And if somebody really expresses his viewpoint like this, I'm offended. I'm offended in my pious ears, because in my piety, in my submission to tradition, in my accepting what is tradition, in my respect for Leo XIII, I'm offended. And it is scandalous too, when done in public, because some other people will be offended and say, what's this guy? What's his authority? How does he dare to say Pope Leo XIII?

by which we must be saved. And so this is the name that was given to our Lord by the angel. The angel told Saint Joseph what name to give him, and when he was circumcised, that's when the boys got their names in the Old Testament. That's the day they named them, 8 days after they were born. You might recall that when Saint John the Baptist was born, all the relatives objected to him being called John. They wanted to be called Zachary or something else, but they didn't want him to be called John. But that name had also been chosen for him by the angel. The angel had told him he would call him John. And so they insisted on calling him John. And that was on the day of his circumcision as well, that he could receive that name. So that was the day that names were given to the boys. And we know that we give a Christian name at our baptism. We receive a Christian name. If we were not a Christian before, we had a pagan name, now we get a Christian name. Or if we were always a Christian, we keep our name at baptism. But that's the name we have for our baptism, and that's the name is important. And our Lord's name, the angel explained it, it means Savior. He will save us from our sins. He will save us from the troubles of the world, and obtain for us the salvation to get into heaven. And so we need to be saved by our Lord, and that's what he wants to do. That's what he came into the world to do. And so to do that, we need to call on him. His name is very holy, and at that name, the scripture says, every head should bow and every knee should bend at the name of Jesus. And so we have to remember that. We want to always honor that name. But just by speaking that name, we can obtain graces and we can obtain blessings by saying Jesus. And actually, when a person is dying, the ritual says he should say Jesus, call on the Savior. He's supposed to do that. And if he can't do it, well, then the priest has to say it for him. But they're supposed to say it out loud, the name of our Lord, on their deathbed. And so they call on him to save them at their last moments, and then he will then, of course, save them and hopefully bring them directly to heaven. So we want to honor this name. It's also a powerful name, and that the devils are frightened by it. The devils flee before this name, and the idols flee before this name. And they say, no, we don't want this name, and so they have to run away, because this name is the true God, the name of the true God, and it's more powerful than them. It's more powerful than they are. They have some power, but they don't have the power that the name of Jesus has, and that he can bring to us always then the hope of salvation. So the church encourages us to use his name, but we have to use it with reverence. Thou shalt not take the name of the Lord thy God in vain, is the second commandment. And many people use our Lord's name in vain. They don't use it with reverence. They don't use it

have the authority. That's the problem. They have the authority. And that's what this SCTX priest said. They are mentally sick, but they have the authority. So, what can you do? What can you do to people like that? What do we have in common with people like that? Nothing, said the Archbishop. It's impossible. When he made that decision to consecrate, his mind was clearing. His mind was more and more clearing. He reads Bhakti, he reads Dharma, he sees more and more clearly. And the result was 12 years, from 88 through to 2000, 12 years of tranquil unity and progress inside the SSBMs. And the fruit was the Jubilee, a very successful Jubilee, 6,000 pilgrims from all over the world, through the streets of Rome, processions through the streets of Rome, appearances in each of the basilicas, great success, and then the devil starts. Then from 88 to 2000, the Romans used the stick, excommunicating. Through the streets of Rome, a whole crowd, tranquilly, piously, and not making fun of the Tsar regime, but the whole crowd, wow, the stick is working. Guys, we better change to the carrot. All kinds of nuts, six-course meal, rosary, embrace, and it went from there. And the switch from the stick to the carrot, another 12 years, and the carrot, boy, has it worked. Oh, wow. Oh, Monsignor Ferry, oh, come in, Your Excellency. Oh, sit down. What would you like? A coffee, or would you like some arsenic? Oh, young people, Monsignor. Oh, listen to you. Oh, how wise you are. Oh, tremendous. Do you know, we might be able to make a garden of you. And the trick, another 12 years, and the trick is almost played. That's where we are. I'm giving you my opinion. I repeat. If you like Bishop Curry to come in here and sit down and give you his opinion, absolutely welcome, so to speak. And if you want to believe, if you want to think that he's more right than I am, absolutely.

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1: O my God, source of all mercy, I acknowledge thy sovereign power. While recalling the wasted years that are past, I believe that thou, Lord, can in an instant turn this loss to gain. Miserable as I am, yet I firmly believe that thou can do all things. Please restore to me the time lost, giving me thy grace, both now and the future, that I may appear before thee in wedding garments. Amen.
2: 11 billion people have already gone before us, and they have already been judged. Saint Alphonsus Marie Liguori says, "The greater part of men choose to be damned rather than to love Almighty God." Pope Saint Gregory the Great says, "On the threshing floor, few are the grains carried into the barns, but high are the piles of chaff that burn with fire." St. Augustine says, "It is certain that few are saved." St. Jerome says, "Out of 100,000 sinners who continue in sin until death, scarcely one will be saved." And all these coming from great saints, great doctors of the church. What is the cause of the ruin of so many? When one of the church's approved apparitions, we hear Our Lady speaking to a mother of a community in Quito, Ecuador. Mother Mariana de Jesus Torres, she was a sister in that order, and Our Lady appeared under the title of Our Lady of Good Success. And what she said was very striking. We should think about it. Our Lady said, "Oh, if only human beings and religious knew what heaven is and what it is to possess God, how differently they would live, sparing no sacrifice in order to enter more fully into possession of it. But some let themselves be dazzled by false glamour of honors and human greatness, while others are blinded by self-love, not realizing that they are falling into lukewarmness." She said, "Oh, if mortal

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1: Prayer taught by the Blessed Mother to the children of Fatima. O my Jesus, I offer this for love of Thee, for the conversion of sinners, and in reparation for the sins committed against the Immaculate Heart of Mary.
2: He said it starts with the eye. He said in Matthew 5:27, you've heard it was said, you shall not commit adultery. But I say to you that everyone who looks at a woman lustfully has already committed adultery with her in his heart. You see, the process has already begun. If your right eye causes you to sin, pluck it out and throw it away. It is better that you lose one of your members and your whole body be thrown into hell. Now, I'm not recommending that you or teens go around, you know, eyeless, one eyeless. But what Jesus is saying is that you need to be willing and ready to take radical measures to take something out of your life that may be very valuable to you. And the modern media is in movies are very important to teens, not only to seeing them, but because of the peer pressure of everybody having to be able to report they saw him and talk about them on Monday morning at school. There's a lot of pressure for this, and a teen kind of feels left out if they don't see all this. But, you know, I don't have a real good handle on what the teens are seeing every weekend. The reason is it's beyond my ability to even go and evaluate this stuff, quite honestly. I have no conception how a teenager with their hormones at full blast can be going and seeing explicit sexual scenes, repetitively in movies and repeating that scene weekend after weekend without falling into sexual sin. And the reason I can't understand it, because they are falling into sexual sin, and that's why. Jesus said it's going to come through the eye. And the way the things are designed is that adultery in the heart is being committed via the media. There's things on even primetime TV. There's things on advertising that if you show to a teenager 30 years ago, you'd probably end up in jail, which is now coming into your living room on prime time. As I say, I don't know a quick way around this, but I do know that research, for instance, Dr. Jennings Bryant, who holds the Ronald Reagan Chair of Broadcasting at the University of Alabama, he reported in Citizen Magazine in August of 91 a study that the desire for imitation, hear this carefully, the desire for imitation increases as the age of first exposure decreases. What is he referring to? Children in a study

deserve that the mother of my Lord should come to me. For behold, the moment that the sound of thy greeting came to my ears, the babe in my womb leapt for joy. And blessed is she who has believed, because the things promised her by the Lord shall be accomplished. And Mary said,

0: We talk about the birth of stars and the formation of galaxies. Know this. Nobody has seen a star being born, nor a galaxy forming. No scientist has any scientific right to dispute your belief that the galaxies came blazing from the hand of God. Well, we leave outer space and we come down to
1: it
0: Earth.
1: It all depends on yet another method of dating, pottery dating. Corville claims that pottery dating is useless, just as I claim that most methods of dating are useless. Now, before we look at Jericho and I, here are some examples of pottery dating errors according to Corville.
2: Was it, after all, possible that Christ had, in some incomprehensible way, left behind an image of himself? Certainly it was very difficult to explain how a medieval forger could have concocted a photographic negative some 5 centuries before the first camera. At the very least, the shroud was the oldest and strangest photograph in the world. The sudden availability of detailed photographs meant that medical men could examine closely the apparent wounds of crucifixion and scourging. One of the first to do so was Yves Delage, a member of the French Academy, who was astounded at the anatomical perfection of the image, far superior to anything produced in the Middle Ages. Not surprisingly, Rome has been the center of one of the most detailed medical studies. Here, Monsignor Giulio Ricci, who now teaches the study of the shroud, has spent 30 years investigating every tiny mark in an attempt to positively identify the man on the shroud as Jesus Christ. But the identification of a body is the specialist task of the forensic pathologist. And here, in Los Angeles, they have the grim distinction of possessing the busiest forensic medical department in the world.
3: Dr. Buckland, please report to the floor.
4: How are you?
3: Incoming homicide.
2: Dr. Robert Buckland, forensic pathologist at Los Angeles for many years, is probably one of the most experienced investigators in this field.
5: To a person experienced in the examination of injuries, this is a particularly interesting case. Instead of having an adult human body to examine, we have images of the front of the body and of the back of the body. Both of these show injuries of various types on the body, all of which are shown in such detail and clarity that a forensic examination can be made. The body is that of an adult male, and the image as it appears here measures 5 feet 10 inches in length, and the estimated body weight is 175 pounds. The body appears to be about 30 to 35 years of age. On a body is a